0: So I can have some fingers around the rim and help to steer. And I also, like, I have use of my feet. So I often want to, if I need to use one hand to get a wider arc on my cane, I can wheel with one hand and correct the natural veer that would result from that with my feet by, like, using my feet as, like, steering correction mechanisms. So that, that works in a lot of situations, and that would have been how people might have seen me operate a lot in Adelaide at the Roundtable Conference. But in over long distance outdoor journeys, for example, I will still have somebody pilot me, as I like to say. And it's sort of similar to where, on a long journey, people will choose to have a sighted guide because it's easier and it's actually less stressful for the sighted person with them to just go into that sighted guide configuration. And so pushing a wheelchair then becomes sort of comparable to a sighted guide type situation.
1: So tell us, what is Vision 2020? I know you work for them, but maybe you can give us a potted...
0: Yeah, my employer, that's what they're the people who pay me.
1: Yes.
0: And keep me alive. And I'm really grateful to them because, I've eaten a lot of tins of tuna in my life. And, it's good to have a bit of an upgrade. But probably that's not what you care about. It's very important to me. But Vision 2020 is the national peak body for the vision and eye health sector. And so our responsibility, I guess, is to advise government on issues to do with both preventative eye health, so that is making sure that people who need glasses get glasses, people who need surgery or other ophthalmic treatment get it, but also independence and participation for people with permanent vision loss. So those are our two kind of parallel worlds that we play in. And Vision 2020 is a member organization, but our members are not just random guys. Our members are organizations. So, for example, one of our members is an organization you may have heard of called Vision Australia. And, all of the guide dogs organizations are members of us. Blind Citizens Australia is a member of us. So all of these organizations whose names should be familiar to vision impaired people listening to this program. Also members of us, however, are organizations whose names might be less familiar to you, like the Ophthalmology College and the Australian Society of Ophthalmologists, and some names that you might know of, like Specsavers, for example, is a member of us. And the benefit of that is we are a broad church and we can bring everybody together to discuss issues from every aspect of the patient journey. And so, as I said, we talk about a couple of different things: the prevention, making sure that people don't lose their vision unnecessarily, but then also making sure that if somebody does lose their vision, or if somebody like myself is congenitally blind or vision impaired, then they get all of the support that they need.
1: Has there been anything that sort of crossed your desk that you've been rather surprised by? I think anyone that has worked in the disability sector will always come across one of those cases.
0: I think that probably the things that surprised me most are the cases where, sometimes it's an unpleasant surprise, where the cases where we find out about people getting lost in the system, people being unable to get access to services. I spoke to a lovely elderly Polish lady a couple of months ago, and she was talking about this situation where, she had been looking for access to a very simple talking clock. And, she just had so much trouble with that whole process. And you know, those are the unpleasant surprises that we get where the system doesn't always work for everyone perfectly. And, you know, that's what keeps me doing what I'm doing, because there are lots of people out there and you know, particularly older people who've lost their vision and have not had as easy a time as I have, where I grew up with all of this. You know, they've come into this different world that is so unfamiliar

0: familiar to them, and they're really having to adapt and learn. And that's probably been one of the biggest lessons that I've had, is to understand that everybody comes to this with a different perspective. Like, you know, I am very, very happy, you know, in my blindness, and very, very comfortable with it. And you know, if somebody came to me and said, oh, I'm going to restore your sight, I'd say, please go away. But, you know, it's been really important for me to discover, you know, how many different points of view people have about it, and to really accept and be comfortable with all of those different points of view, and acknowledge the grief that people feel when they go through a change that they didn't, you know, volunteer for. But then also to say, well, you know, I acknowledge that grief, but your life is not going to be empty now. There is so much that remains ahead of you that you'll be able to, once you work through this grief, you'll be able to continue to do many of the things that you love doing.
1: It's amazing how a lot of things that we as disabled people with a congenital disability take for granted is things that are just completely new for other people who have, yes, just only entered that. How would you describe your role with Vision 2020?
0: So I'm Policy and Advocacy Manager. And so I guess head up our policy team. And that means that I have to kind of cross over all of the different like areas that we work in and have a broad knowledge of them. Though, you know, my awesome team are more expert in specific areas. You know, it's been, a kind of humbling thing where I started in a world that I was a little bit more familiar with, working around advocacy to improve the NDIS, to improve aged care. And, you know, now I've moved into a world that I'm really not that familiar with, which is like, how well does an optometry appointment go, and what could make it better? Why do people not go to an optometrist when they need to? You know, all of these questions that are in a different world to what I've been used to, you know. And it's been, yeah, it's again been a learning experience to get across all of that, because you have to understand it to some extent to lead the team.
2: Well, I just found it interesting when you were doing your presentation, you said that as far as the NDIS population goes, or people receiving NDIS support, visually impaired people were, I mean, can you just remind us of the percentage again? It was very small.
0: They're around 2% of NDIS participants, of the 750,000 NDIS participants, have vision impairment as their primary disability. So that is a total of around 11,089, I think, people have vision impairment as a primary disability on the NDIS. Now that, I would caution you, doesn't include everyone with a vision impairment on the NDIS for lots of different reasons. So for example, some people would know that when you get on the NDIS, you have to choose a primary disability. That is, what is the disability that affects you or harms you more? And this goes back to this question of multiple disabilities, because I refused to play this game. They said, oh, well, is it more difficult to be in a wheelchair or more difficult to be blind? I said no to that. And I said, you know, my condition is the specific name of my condition, osteoporosis pseudoglioma syndrome. Now, because there's no one on there, there's no data point for that. I'm listed in the box that's other on the NDIS. But the thing that's interesting about that, and the thing I was really trying to highlight in my presentation, is the assumptions that we make about the what we look like as a cohort are not quite right. And that's been a surprise for me at Vision 2020, for example. The number of people who are young like us and vision impaired and blind is quite a small number. The vast majority of people with a serious vision impairment in Australia are over the age of 65 and acquired their vision condition over the age of 65. So that means that they are not eligible for the NDIS. Really important, because those people are getting support from the aged care system, which is not as widely reported on as the NDIS. But there's a whole bunch of people who, you know, who really need help, who are not actually eligible for the system we sort of assume is going to help them. But the other important thing is, you know, in the context of all of these budgetary discussions around the NDIS, 2%, 11,089 people, we are a drop in a drop in the ocean. We are the plankton inside the drop in the drop in the ocean. The total amount, I think, that is spent on people with vision loss as a primary disability in the NDIS, I think it would be like 300 million or under, I would say, in a budget of, you know, reportedly 50 billion, right? So I think that that's an important thing as well in this narrative and this conversation that we're having about, disabled people are doing this and that, and the NDIS is so expensive. Well, you know, setting all of that aside, blind and vision impaired people in the NDIS are not that expensive.
1: Well, this is and one of the other things that I found interesting about what you had to say there really is why we do have fights with the NDIA, is because no one really knows how to quite handle us. There's no specific specialist in vision impairment who processes our claims or anything like that. So every time we come across somebody new, we're completely new to them as well.
0: Correct, because most people at the NDIA who we encounter are never going to have encountered a blind or vision impaired person before. So you can see if you've experienced the repeated phenomena of having someone not understand you that well, you know, this is why. And the agency is hesitant to hire specialists in such a rare disability, because they would, you know, spend just an absolutely huge amount of money in flights to move them around constantly to people to do, you know, conversations with them. And it's just it's a very expensive way to do things in their view, when they know how few of us there are. So you need to be really creative when you're thinking about mechanisms to make sure that the agency does have the knowledge they need to deal with us in that moment when they meet us.
1: And indeed, the NDIA is doubling down on a lot of this. I mean, the new eligibility criteria that they're proposing now does specify a single disability, for example. So, I mean, where's that going to leave other people?
0: Well, yes. So that's a little bit complicated. So, they're changing things in multiple ways and multiple ways at the same time. So, for example, what you will now be able to be eligible for access to the NDIF with multiple disabilities that meet the eligibility criteria. So what is going to happen over time is that as people are reassessed, they will get what's called an impairment notice. And that impairment notice will have information about what disabilities they met the criteria for. So, for example, if I got reassessed and got a new impairment notice, it might say that I had blindness and brittle bones, and it would list both of those disabilities, whereas previously you would only ever allowed to have one disability listed. Now, what the other thing that they're changing at the same time, I know this is really confusing and will be confusing for some people, but what they're changing is that you won't be able to get support for a disability that you have that doesn't meet the eligibility criteria for the NDIS. So, say, for example, that I was diagnosed with ADHD, I could meet the disability criteria for blindness and for brittle bones, but not for ADHD. And then as a result, I would not be able to get whatever, I don't know what it is, but an ADHD specific NDIS support, like a million fidget spinners of all different colors and sounds and things like that, which would be awesome. And maybe I do have ADHD. it's just made me really think about that. Ultimately, they are tightening up what you can get supports for, because there has been cases made previously where they've said, oh, my ADHD intersects with my blindness, and so, you know, I need my million fidget spinners, please. And that has, you know, that has been a successfully made case. You know, and there, and I'm not saying whether this is right or wrong, by the way. I think it's really complicated, but yeah, they are, you will, in the future, you will only be able to get supports based on a disability which met the eligibility criteria. So I'll be able to get a cane because I'm blind. I'll be able to get a wheelchair because I have brittle bones, and I won't be able to get an ADHD specific support, which might be a fidget spinner or might be something more relevant that an actual ADHD diagnosed person would be able to tell me. Does that make sense? Or that helpful?
2: Do you know if they're increasing the list of disabilities that won't be eligible anymore? Because that's the one thing I'm wondering, is if they're going to start going, well, that no longer makes you eligible.
0: Increasing the lists of disabilities that won't be eligible. Well, the answer to that question is interesting. In the current world, there are what's called access lists that include a big list of disabilities that allow you access to the NDIS. Those lists have a lot of different conditions on them. And one of them is, if you are legally blind, you just automatically, and someone can prove that, and that you're going to be a lifelong legally blind, an ophthalmology letter will get you automatic access to the NDIS. So that's cool. And then there's a bunch of other conditions which even if you're not like legally blind yet, they assume that they're going to lead to serious visual impairment. And so even if you're not that vision impaired yet, you go on the NDIS to prep you for that time. And so there's a bunch of those conditions. Now, the reason I explain all of this is because those lists are actually going to be abolished in the reforms. The argument for why that is because there has been an assumption that if a condition is on the list, then you get on. And if a condition is not on the list, then you don't get on. So, for example, there's lots of vision conditions that were not on the list, and that has led to people being rejected from the NDIS because their condition wasn't on the list. But that was kind of random, because the impact of their condition was just as much as another condition that was. So they're saying, the government that is, that if we remove the access lists, it might be a good thing, because it will stop people from thinking about a condition and the name of the condition and whether that name of that condition is on the list, and start people thinking about how impacted are you by whatever condition that you have. And that's the basis on which you get onto the NDIS. Now, the other way that this might cut is that it now means that somebody who is legally blind is not automatically eligible for the NDIS. So it is possible that if you could somehow make an argument that someone's legal blindness was not having a great impact on their life, then they might be cut out of the NDIS. Now, I would say that's very unlikely to happen, but it's an interesting thought experiment. Does that help, Lizzie? I feel like the questions are all just really long and like have a lot of detail, but I don't really know how to explain it in any shorter period of time.
1: I think the problem is that there's a lot of news coming out at the moment, and we're sort of all being bombarded by it. So that's really been the problem there. And I think we're conditioned also not to necessarily listen to the government when they say, oh, but it'll be all fine, because it very rarely is.
0: Well, it's our job at Vision 2020 to think about the ways in which it may or may not be fine, and to try and get ahead of those. And so this is the kind of thing that me and my team are doing, is to try to be on top of the potential risks and unintended consequences of a new policy that they try to introduce. And, you know, we do that sometimes well and sometimes not well. But it's you know, I guess I just acknowledge as well, like the, yeah, bombarded is a good word. And I really acknowledge the mental health impact of this on people with disability, you know. And so sometimes these discussions about details and stuff can get a bit prolonged, but I think it can be important to say what is and isn't happening as well.
1: Jonathan Craig, thank you for joining us. It has been a pleasure.
0: Thank you so much for having me. It's been great to talk, and I'm sorry for my very long answers.
1: That's a wrap for this week. Big thank you to Jonathan, and a special thank you to Vision Australia Radio Adelaide manager Pam Green.
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